famous, but who cares? I love my baby loves me. Don't know nobody as happy as we. I'm only 20 and he's 21. We never worry, we're just having fun. Sometimes we quarrel and maybe we fight, but then we make up the following night. When we're together, we're great company. I love my baby loves me.

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He gives me kisses. 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I bought a cookbook. I'm learning to bake. He likes my coffee. 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

The first intellectual that I met in my life was a man named John Henry Rittman, Sr. And he's been my guiding light, although I didn't see my father often during my childhood. He's always been my guiding light. So I celebrate anybody else named John Henry and a particular kind of folk hero in the black community with this poem, Epigrams for My Father, John Henry Rittman, Sr. Father law, papa rights, daddy hood, run and trap song, search and dodge song, steel hammering man, gunpowder, whiskey warrior, night guard, moon baller, brawler, grown old, slaughterhouse, river Mac man.

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Home dome is a blues hard head. 45 degree hat. Bull derm butt billing from lips. Gabardine. Shining, shining, shining above white silk socks. Satin man, yeah, satin man. Silk sure and still strong. Silk sure and still strong. Hammer hole on life. Hammer hole on life. Sun, sun. Stone bone, black blitz, father law, struggle deep, afro dark, afro lark, daddy depth, river bottom song.

a line, a life, binding, lasting, what form, tree, ring.

tape anything I think sounds good. 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
1: the radio listener. The artist's subjectivity. It has to be harmonic.
2: Los ingredientes con los que vamos a trabajar son los elementos del lenguaje, la música, con efecto, con la voz, la palabra y con el silencio.
0: It has to sound good. It is a completely free genre. 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

0: Hola, hello.
1: Hi, can you hear me?
0: Loud and clear.
1: Hola a todos.
0: ¿Qué tal? ¿Qué tal? I'm so glad to finally meet you, Miguel. And to finish my fan rant, I got the chance of getting your book.
1: That's very hard to find now. There's no more in print. It's only in PDF form.
0: Yeah.
1: People keep asking, and I'm like, no, I'm not making any more. I have to revise it now. Now that I work with the Double Needles, which I can talk about in this interview, revise it and add a new section, techniques with double needles, double-headed needles.
0: That's so cool.
1: That's going to be another 50 pages. It's a lot.
0: Great. We'll get it again. No matter how.
1: There's always something to do, you know?
2: Yeah, absolutely.
1: So this is pre-recorded for a radio thing, or is it already online right now? What's going on?
0: Yeah, I'll get the chance. I'm not sure if you're watching Franco. Franco's in Argentina, and I'm in Chile.
1: Oh, yeah.
2: So

Soy María Chávez. Vive en Brooklyn, New York, pero nací en Lima, Perú. Y fui a Estados Unidos cuando estaba 2 años. We came to Texas first, and then I went to New York at 25, and I'm 42 now, so I've been in New York for a long time. And I'm considered a conceptual sound artist, abstract turntablist, and DJ. And I create, I have a performance practice, an installation practice, a teaching practice that spans various mediums. I'm just really glad, happy to be here.

0: It's an open question.
1: Yeah, I feel like you still want to know how, and I'm trying to tell you that you'll never know. In the nicest way possible. Because I don't know either, honestly. It's a hard question, but I will say that during my time, my medical sabbatical, when I had my brain surgery, it was about a 4-year period of not working, not performing live in front of people. And it really gave me some space to look at my career overall as a whole, which I normally wouldn't have access to that kind of time for reflection. And I realized that I've actually been a sculptor this whole time. I just didn't have the tools or the support to help guide me there to that materialism of stone and chisel. So I was just sculpting whatever was closest to me, which was vinyl and needle. So needle was the chisel and PVC was the subtractive material. And then of course, as sculpture, you can still walk around it in 3D and see it, it's just very small. So really what my performance practice was about, and I continue to call it performance practice, not music, because I only perform this in front of people. I never perform this at home. I don't have a studio where I practice. This was all developed in front of people. It is a performance practice. And that performance practice is what keeps me current and on top of time and aware of chance and able to manage chance and time. That to me is the driving force of how everything cultivates itself. And now I just, so now I liken my performances prior to my brain surgery as these unintentional sculpture sessions. But the only way you could see the sculptures was by hearing me make it. You couldn't actually see them because they were so tiny. So I liken it to painting on a piece of your name on a piece of rice. I was making these miniature, tiny little sculptures in these topography grooves that looked like the Grand Canyon or Earth, you know, and just chiseling into it and making new mountain ranges. So that just happened to also provide sound for the public. And now that I've moved on to White Carrara marble in my studio in Tuscany in Marina di Carrara, where my Angelo also worked, and that's where they mine this White Carrara marble. Once I was actually able to adapt this sculpture practice with the theme of carving microscopic images of vinyl records into stone, then I realized, oh my God, now I can actually show you guys the sculptures I've been making on vinyl this whole time bigger, where you can actually see it. It's just that the first 15, 20 years of my career, I was making them in the vinyl, and now the next 15 to 20, I'll carve them into marble so that you guys can see them. And then it'll be the artwork that I first made with sound, because I didn't know that I was actually a sculptor. Once I had my hands on the first piece of marble in Tuscany last summer, it was like I had been sculpting for my entire life. Even my instructor was shocked. He was like, Piano, Mariello. You make 3 sculptures in 8 days. He's a professor at the Accademia of Arte in Rome. And he's like, my kids are there for a year. They can't even finish 1 sculpture. You finish 3 in 8 days. Maria fucking Chavez, baby. But I also think it's been in me for such a long time. It just wasn't recognized. And I didn't even know it until I had this distance. And I was like, oh my God. I was just in the wrong medium this whole time. And now I found my right medium and also started adjusting to just making marble sculptures. But of course, always discussing sound and having the performance practice of the turntablism, because that is what keeps my reality and how I interact with reality in time, I could say. Also speaking in a very Pauline Oliveros way, where it's, you know, she really saw time as a very open space that you made choices and placements, you know, and I always tell this story that she used to help tell us about dolphins and how she studied dolphins and wanted to make musical instruments for dolphins. And she would go to these sea parks where the dolphins had trainers and watch them interact with trainers. And she told us this story about one particular dolphin that the was kind of cheeky, and like whenever the trainer would go up with the fish, normally the dolphin would swim, jump up, eat the fish, and go back down and keep swimming in a circle, you know? But this one dolphin would never jump up, and he was supposed to. And the trainer would just have to keep holding the fish, and they're like, oh, oh, and the guy, and then kept swimming, the dolphin just kept swimming. There would be this moment where you could see the dolphin's intention with his animal instinct start to conflict with each other. And suddenly you just burst out of the water and grab the fish and go back into the water. And then he would swim in circles, mad at himself for not being able to control himself. But his animal instinct couldn't help but get the fish. He couldn't fight with his own instinct anymore. And she told us, she was like, that's how you should choose your placement in your performances. Hold on to it for as long as you possibly can until you can't stand it anymore. It has to exist, and it has to exist right now, not because you have to be heard, not because you have something to say, because you know that that's where it belongs. She told me that at 23, it completely changed my life. Yeah. Send you guys pictures of the marble sculptures too, if you like.

0: Sure, that's quite new. I was wondering about these all this kind of synesthesia in terms of using a medium or the properties of a medium of another. And I was wondering, in that sense, in retrospective, how you perceive your work with Ghost in Yola when you did this Ghost in Yola version, which I understand had you working with a digital audio editor and a DAW. Was it too alien to your practice working with that kind of workstation and that kind of format?
1: I mean, I love a good challenge, clearly, and I think some of my best pieces provide such a, like the dolphin with its own animal instinct and intention. Once I get into this mode of like, this isn't working, why isn't this working? I normally take a deep listening step back, a Pauline Oliveros step back, right? She has this other practice where she says, listen as if you have ears on the bottom of your feet, and you just take a very slow walk. And by doing so, it just makes your listening more acute because you're having to pace yourself very slowly. But you also don't want to step on your ears too hard. You know? And whenever I find myself in these moments of challenge and conflict, like with Ghost Hemiola, everybody else was using razor blades to cut into these empty grooves of no sound, which I thought was really great. Stefan is an amazing artist in his own right. I think he has actually a Ghost Hemiola exhibition up right now in Europe that I can maybe send you guys info about and look at. I think he's posted about it. When he invited me to perform or to create, he's like, I want you to break it. I want you to do your thing with it. And I was like, well, yeah, okay. Do that, but there's nothing there. It's just going to be glitches, and I was like, well, maybe I can finally make techno. Maybe I could try. I mean, everyone's wanting me to make music. I keep saying no, but maybe I can. This is a good format to do it. And so I found a big, nice group of glitchy sounds that I thought were interesting from breaking the record and performing it on my double needles, and just trying to extract whatever I could out of it. And then I tried to put it all together as a techno track, and it took like 2 hours, and I only finished like a few minutes, and he wanted 60 minutes. And I was just like, I can't do this. I can't, I don't know how to make this come together in this way. I'm having this conflict. I have my intention, what I think I want, but the piece is telling me that this isn't what it wants to become, and I'm not listening. So what does it want? And I sat on it for a little bit, and I realized, oh my God, you're just making a sonic version of your gigantic watercolor paintings of microscopic images of vinyl records. You have all of these amazing glitches. Why don't you spread them out and slow them down? Instead of being a 2 second glitch, I made them 20 minutes to 60 minutes long, just depending on how it sounded. I kept the pitch the same in order to create this glitchy, malfunctioning sound that isn't supposed to be there, which is also the turntable doesn't work anyway, it's the glitch. I mean, the glitch on a turntable is skiff, that is the first glitch. That is a manual glitch. That is the physical representation of the glitch that you then experience in digital form. So to me, it was, like, it was also sort of falling into place once I started to think about it longer, instead of all together to make a rhythm for music. And then once I started to listen to them, I realized what I was doing was I was making a sonic lock. So Ghost Hemiola, Maria Chavez plays Ghost Hemiola, is actually a choose your own adventure sonic lock. There is no chronological order. It's really, do you want to go walk through this vinyl groove? Do you want to walk through this one? Do you want to walk through that one or that one? And these pieces, each piece is a representation of my gigantic watercolor paintings that are of microscopic images of vinyl records, because it looks like the Grand Canyon. It looks like you could walk into it. And so the next version, I hope to be virtual reality walk, where we actually start to really walk through the grooves. And then the marble sculptures, I want to make them life-size, so large that you walk in the groove yourself. It's a representation of a microscopic image of a vinyl record, huge and in white marble. And I was like, this to me will take up the rest of my life. Cool, great, got it. But I couldn't if I was thinking about what I thought I wanted, there was that tension, that moment where it's like, but it doesn't want to be techno. What does it want? And then that's when it told me, I want to take a walk. I want to be a little longer. And then once I started to hear it and start to mentally walk through each glitch, which is what each track is on the album, it was like, wow, that was easy. But also brilliant, it sounds incredible and makes perfect sense with my practice. And okay, cool, here you go, Stefan. He was like, what did you do? I was like, you gave it to me, I don't know, I hope it's okay. I'm just really grateful that he is so happy with the result of it. And it's really great to be able to draw a parallel from the album to my visual artwork, because then it really completes the sonic representation that the paintings and the sculptures are doing as artworks, visual artworks.

0: it's important to you, the noise and silence, or?
1: I think I would just rephrase it again and say it's inherent. It's just there. It's just part of it. And I just accept it. All parts are important, you know, and it's reflective. You could draw a parallel to one's own art practice. Even if you make a bad piece, it's still important, you know, because it's, I tell people being an artist is a never-ending staircase of creativity. You're just always like an escalator. You're never going to get, but you're always making more. But every step matters, whether it's a good step or a bad step. And I see noise and silence in the same way when it comes to the performance practice and the presentation, like recorded sound works and things. If it has to exist there, it does. And I respect that. I don't see one greater than the other. It's all an equal playing field. And if chance wants it there, who am I to fight with that, you know? Because chance is the artist here, and I'm not. And I'll say it over and over again. I'm not a good artist. What I'm really good at is highlighting and making space for chance and time to exist. And by doing that, you also have to let go of importance, of favoritisms, of bias when it comes to sounds. There are certainly moments when in my performance practice where I wish a different sound popped up than what did. And that's a real moment for me, because then I'm going against my own philosophy, that I'm sitting in the middle of performance having that back and forth. And so it's not like I'm perfect at it either. That's what keeps me interacting with it, because I know I'll never get it right. Even if I'm 80, and I do this every day now until I'm 80, I'll still hear something new. And that, to me, is what's, I guess, important, is that something new approaches me, whether it's silence or noise.

0: You know, that's a very Latin American approach to things.
1: Is it really?
0: Yeah, we're accustomed to make mistakes and we're always judged by our mistakes, and suddenly you end up realizing that your mistakes is what you have to offer in the first place. And suddenly this boundary between wrong and right disappears or vanishes. And the more it vanishes, the better the results, if getting to a result becomes important. Just to insist on that topic, I'd like to ask you about your experience with you have this when you got these records for learning languages. What was it that attracted you to use those records? Because they seem that so fixed in terms of content that sometimes you don't know how to improvise with them. And sometimes watching your biggest performances from the 2015-16, sometimes the results went into one way, sometimes into another, sometimes they repeated themselves, sometimes they didn't. And you said that you preferred using those kinds of records instead of using music properly or as such. So on the one hand, how did this became a sort of vocabulary, if it was your first reaction, and your reluctance to using music? Is it because of copyright issues, or it was something more related to the state of flux you mentioned so perfectly?
1: I think a lot of it has to do with the records that I do like to encounter. I don't shop for records, first of all, right? When I was performing before my brain surgery, people would come to my shows with their records for me to ruin. And I would always, if people came to my shows with a record for me to ruin, I would always ruin that first and tell the audience, like, I just was given this. I'm going to ruin it in front of you guys. Let's see what happens together. I don't know either, you know? And I think that really just readjusts the social experience of the performance so that artist is no longer genius and audience is other, but there's an equal playing field, which then cleanses hearing and attention and recreates it so that then they feel as if they're part of it, which they are. It's really important. And I realized that sonically, it's also really interesting because vinyl music industry as material, as playback technology industry, has eras, has decades of records that are now considered obsolete because technology has advanced so quickly within the span of 100 years. And so from 46 to, you know, maybe like 51 actually, to about 83, there were these test tone records that were meant for phonograph and gramophone repairmen. When your hi-fi system with your turntable is broken, they would put these records on and they would just have specific tones. And that's how they tested if your needle or if your hi-fi system is working after they fixed whatever was broken. This was an actual industry within the playback technology industry, the repairmen, because stuff would break. And then they needed to develop a record for these repairmen to make sure that the hi-fi system is playing all the right kilohertz of, or hertz of sound of different tones and sine waves that were being emitted into a space. And then after 83, they just weren't really that important anymore because you didn't really have hi-fi systems anymore. Technology advanced into what we have now, but went from cassettes to CDs to now we're just digital audio. And so you don't need, the repairmen lost their jobs and you don't need the records anymore. So now they're just sitting in record stores all over the world in $1 bins. Nobody knows what to do with them. And these learning how to speak a language records are also part of that. They're no longer useful as well. And how to multiply numbers. The thing with the speaking records, especially when it comes to like vocabulary words and things, when you play broken ones of vocabulary, they will start to say things that are so personal, whether it like triggers me personally as I'm performing them or other people in the audience that I have no idea who they are. And then they come up to me afterwards, and like one lady, I was playing a broken vocabulary studies record of, I think it was R through, like, it was just R through S or Q R S T, maybe R through U or something like that. and different words with all of those letters, you know. There was one word, I can't remember what the word was exactly, but it just kept skipping on this one groove and saying the same thing over and over again. And I thought it was very haunting and sounded really interesting, so I kind of just let it sit, because it's always fun to let gravity and physics do its thing, and if it stays in one place, it's just fun to watch, you know. I enjoy it too. It's not just that I'm performing it for you guys, like, we're all enjoying this together. It's fun, it's exciting to watch things just randomly, like, start to hook into itself. I let it play out for maybe a minute or so, and then changed it and did it to change the energy. Finished the piece, show's great, whatever. People come up, as they always do, sign books, say hi, take pictures. And then this lady comes up, and she's like, that piece that you played with the word that kept repeating itself. And I mean, I play so many things. I tend to not so focused on it. I'm just more focused on managing things, so I forget. Like, I barely remember that. But yeah, I remember there was this word. But she was like, my father just died 2 weeks ago, and he used to say that all the time. And I was just like, I don't know you, like, I'm like in shock. And she's like, me too. Like, I felt like you were making a piece for me, because I've been having a really hard time. And this is really special. And I was just like, so blown away. We both just burst into tears. And I was like, I'm sorry for your loss. Like, I didn't know. I honestly didn't know. And I don't think that'll ever happen again, honestly. But it always just reminds me that these records that are considered obsolete and forgotten actually have a lot more to say. And that's my job, is now to pull them into our present moment and give them a new life outside of what they were originally meant to be. And so that's why it's really important for me to collect sound effects records for radio, how to teach your parrot how to talk, how you learn a language, you know, Swahili, like, you know, all of these records, test tone records, like, whatever I can find that is no longer useful, I know will have something to say, because they're not done talking, you know. And I'm just the vessel to give them space to exist outside of what they were meant for, which is what I'm also doing with the turntable itself. So then there's that

0: So definitely records are alive. They're not dead.
1: Absolutely. I believe so. Sometimes I'll walk around in some random city when I used to tour before my surgery, and there'd be like a broken shard on the sidewalk. And I'd be like in London or Paris or something. And it's like, Owen's like a lost dog, like looking at me. And I'm like, come on, let's go. And put him in my bag and keep going. And then it's like hanging out with his new friends. I always see my record box as a little party because they're all like without their sleeves. They're all always rubbing up against each other and getting, you know, scratchy and new glitches every time. And I see them as little people in my record bag.
0: They were waiting for you.
1: I like to think so. I mean, they're just inanimate objects. It's fun to think about it that way. But also on the other side of it, when people think about needles and how sensitive they are, and oh, poor needles, and oh, poor turntables, and oh, you're breaking records, poor records. I'm like, you know, objects don't have feelings, right? This isn't a Disney movie. When things break, it doesn't hurt. It just hurts you. It doesn't hurt me. And that's the representation. That's the act, is to remind people, like, these are just objects that we can do whatever we want to. All of these rules you have about them being too sensitive, not strong enough, not meant to be broken this way, all of that's white supremacy, that's capitalism, that's industry, that's, you know, corporate grooming, ultimately telling you this is too valuable for you to break, and that's why it's this expensive. And I'm looking at it like, cool, let's see what happens. And yeah, so it's like, I'll see my records as people, but when people look at my equipment as people, I have to remind them that they're objects. So it's a back and forth.

0: We were very surprised with your appearance at the Wire cover this March. We were very proud on the one hand of watching these three wonderful artists together, and the fact that you're going to play as a trio is tremendously exciting for us. Since you, as you said, the three sound very differently, and the possibilities of a dialogue in these terms are fantastic, and Mariam has also a very interesting work. I remember I came across her to a podcast by Graham Dunning, who I remember also interviewed you. Mm-hmm. And that's very one of the most fascinating things of that. So, but on the other hand, you start thinking about the idea of, since we were talking about capitalism, this quality that capitalism is like water, so it starts melting everything, and the idea of March as the Women's Month or the Women's Day, which is not, it's mostly commemoration more than a celebration, starts getting to our minds and says, what, how much of this is getting profit from the date and the imaginary around the date, and what percentage is real interest in what you're doing? Because I was wondering about this paragraph of the book where you said, lovely, here it is. My practice was not derived from my indigenous Latin American culture, but I'm part of my heritage. My practice was not created because of my gender, but I believe that women are amazing humans. Mm-hmm. Do you feel sometimes, is there a mixture of these two things in this, by the way, very well-deserved interview and very well-deserved recognition? What weighs the most in this case? The fact that you three appeared together, coming from those backgrounds, or the fact that it was something to put because of, like what Disney does. Disney had also a Women's Month, and they have also an LGBTQ+ month, and after the month, it just went back to normal. How do you feel about that?
1: Well, I mean, if you think about it, you know, individually, each of us would have never been able to land our own cover. And when I presented the idea to them for the trio, I was like, if we do a trio, we'll get a cover in a second. That's exactly what happened. But individually, white supremacy can't allow us to have our own covers by ourselves, because we can't be the smartest people in the room, period. And so when I walk and play and represent, we're all warriors in this. Really, more trans artists are the head of the pack of the war, really, and they're doing it in heels. And then we're all following suit, and I feel like I've been part of trailblazing and just making this space look more acceptable on stage in these art spaces, in these very white spaces, and now in Tuscany, where all these white medieval sculptors and Renaissance sculptors worked, white male. That's one of the reasons why I chose white Carrara marble, because of its history, having white male representation behind it. Like, what about indigenous descent, femme identified, starting to take it over for the next 10 to 20 years? And that's the political side of it. But ultimately, I have to walk around and look like this every day of my life. I have to be questioned about my abilities simply because of my long hair. I have to be questioned of my intelligence simply because of the color of my skin, especially when I'm in academic spaces. And there's nothing that drives white individuals that identify as female crazier than a brown or black person that's smarter than them and better than them at things. And so it's really important for capitalism, which is the root of white supremacy, to keep us in check. And to be like, we'll still support you, but on our terms. And so to me, that's what that cover is actually saying. I actually am dealing with an issue with the cover. I wasn't given final approval of the image. And so for me, as my first photo back to the public with my face now finally under control from this brain disorder that this brain surgery cured, it was really important for me to have final control of how my face was presented by the media to 3 million people. They said that they would, and then they didn't give me that at the end of the day. When I didn't approve the cover, they said it was already at the printers and there was nothing they could do. That's why I actually haven't posted it, because I've just been really in grief about the experience of it, because to me, this was actually larger than a magazine claiming that I would have final approval. Straight telling me, welcome back. We still control everything. And it's a brutal awakening. It's a rude awakening. I told the girls, I was like, celebrate it, enjoy it. When I look at it, I see capitalism going like this to me and telling me, you're back, get ready. The war is on. And I'm just glad that I am better now because I'm ready to fight.
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Et fixé. Oh, 6 septembre.

0: Now.
1: Maybe there are three or four ways of doing this. Maybe there are three or four ways of saying this. 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
2: But I know that I've just got to do it. But I know that I've just got to do it.

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During the coming hour you will listen to Igor Tornacherepnin with Anders Inge and Stefan Cherepnin, Philippe Petit, Antonio Rusek, Nick Peck, Thomas Ankersmit, Thomas DePoy, Ocean Viva Silver, Tom DJLL, Michael Schumacher, Todd Barton, Fysynth, Pal Dahlsted, Nordlys, Luc Dubois, and Ben Carey. May the surge be with you.

You have just been listening to our Modulism Session 85. Serge Ovox's gathering compositions made using a Serge synthesizer and celebrating 50 years since the creation of the Serge synthesizer. You heard compositions from Igor Tornet-Sharepnin with Anders Inge and Stefan Sharepnin, Philippe Petit, Antonio Rusik, Nick Peck, Thomas Ankersmit, Thomas DePoy, Ocean Viva Silver, Tom DJLL, Michael Schumacher, Todd Barton, Fysynth, Pal Dahlsted, Nordlys, Luke Dubois, and Ben Carey. May the surge be with you.

один. 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Это

0: Welcome to this new modulism program. You are listening to Antonio Raul Rusek Martinez, a Mexican composer of electroacoustic music and considered a pioneer of sound art in Mexico. Rusek composed his first pieces for theater and dance between 1969 and 1972.
1: In 1973, he moved to Mexico City and started to compose music for plays, plus began the construction of musical objects, motivated by the desire to unite the sound and the visual, create some interdisciplinary works. In the compositional field, his work focuses on electroacoustic and the use of electronic resources, and his catalog comprises more than 100 works, including sound art pieces and collaborations with other artists and composers.

You have been listening to the music of Antonio Raul Rusek Martinez, documenting our modulism session number 90. We hope you had a great time.

சொன்னேன், மாந்திரா சொன்னேன்.

broadcast over 666 kilohertz on the AM band. Now, because of the superstition about the number 666, we're the only 666 in the entire country.

Je me suis pas mis.

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Know everything we know nothing about us. Know everything we know nothing about us. Know everything we know nothing about us. Know everything we know nothing.

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This is Space Oddity Recollection for Radio Tesla FM. In this episode, we will listen to seven songs from the solo album Pulchra est quod est by the opera singer Anna Barska with the organ accompaniment by Stanisław Dywiszek. The album was recorded and produced by Witold and Jacek Flis in the St. Clement's and St. Margaret's Church in Klementowice, on the 15th of July 2014. It was published in 2015. The mix track contains the following pieces: Giovanni Battista Pergolesi, aria number 6, Vidit Sum; Johann Sebastian Bach, Char Gounod, Ave Maria; Abraham Louis Niedermayer, aria di Chiesa Pietà Signore; Johann Sebastian Bach, aria number 4, Qui respectite humilitatem; Marcin Józef Żebrowski, aria number 6, Suspicit Israel; Agnus Dei from the Coronation Mass; and Franz Schubert, Ave Maria, opus 52.

Bom.

Grazie per la tua.